0: 45 minutes. But let me remind you about yesterday's show. We looked into the question, is 5% the new normal for long-term interest rates? And talk about what the bond market repricing means for investors. It's a great show. We also answer questions that came in via our YouTube channel. One is on Amphenol, a very popular name within the AI infrastructure space. If you happen to miss it, go check it out. Best way to get every show is to follow Invest Talk wherever you get your podcast. Now, let's set the ground for today's show over the next 45 minutes or so. And our main focus point is about the war's $25 billion tab. How the Iran conflict is hitting corporate earnings globally. The meter keeps running, not just on U.S. government expenses, but the lost profit from higher input costs that companies are absorbing around the world, companies and consumers and other businesses. So we look at what industries are absorbing the bigger losses, what forward-looking investors need to watch in the upcoming earnings reports. So we'll look at that data. In addition, we'll look at productivity. In the age of AI, is productivity improving here in the United States? We'll look into that data. And then how are companies looking at their workforce in the age of AI? Are they reducing headcount or are they making their existing employees do more or expecting them to do more? We'll look at that as well. We also have voice bank calls on the state of the U.S. economy, as well as JP Morgan Chase, JPM. And then, as usual, the questions that came in via the comments section over on the Invest Talk YouTube channel. And of course, I welcome your finance and investment questions right now. But we're going to head into a quick break. Please remember, you can call anytime and leave your question on the Invest Talk voice bank. If you're listening via our live stream or possibly an AM 1220 in the Bay Area, you can call right now at 888-99-CHART. Up next, I'll comment on today's market activity.
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0: Well, it was a nice bounce back day after some decent selling to close last week and into the early part of this week in markets. It was really driven by new optimism around the potential final stages of talks between the United States and Tehran to end this war. Frankly, I don't buy it. I just think this is more jawboning. We've seen this multiple times over the past couple of months. But the market reacted to it. It reacted to that optimism. It also reacted to, which I think is a little more real, or is more real, which is Asia-bound supertankers carrying about 6 million barrels of crude passed through the Straits of Hormuz today. That would be the biggest volume to exit the Gulf in a single day since the war began. So is that a sign that even if there's a continued stalemate, that maybe the Straits being closed isn't as guaranteed as everyone is expecting? That's a possibility. Maybe that's what the market reacted to the most, because WTI did fall back below $100 per barrel, despite a record draw on inventories. That's what we saw. Massive amounts of inventories being drawn, 17.8 million barrels drawn last week of U.S. crude, driven by record exports. So we're selling a lot of oil to the world. But it's drawing down inventories dramatically, which is obviously pushing up costs domestically. And you can only do this for so long, right? You can only do this for so long because we have a finite amount of inventory. So that's the big question here. How much can we continue to supply the world while the Straits are closed, mainly, and keep oil prices contained so that it doesn't break the economy? That's the balancing act the current administration is dealing with. Right now, there's a tentative balance. Doesn't mean that's always going to be the case. So, once again, we'll see how this goes. But that was the market reaction today. That pushed yields down as expectations of maybe lower inflation in the medium term because of lower oil prices. So that makes sense. Dollar index was off 0.2%. Gold finished up 0.5%. Silver up 1.4%. Bitcoin up 1%. WTI was down, like I said, 5.7%, down below $100 per barrel. After hours, we had the NVIDIA earnings, which was a big market mover, potentially. So far, let's take a look here. I know after the initial report, it was down modestly. You're talking 0.5% or so. Last time I looked, let's see where we're at now. After hours, yeah, down less than 1%. So really not a whole lot of reaction so far. We'll see the follow through one way or the other tomorrow, and that could be a major market mover, because remember, NVIDIA is the largest company in the world right now by market cap. So that was the market today. Now, from time to time, we receive questions via web form from investtalk.com, and here's one that came in early. It says, A major part of my portfolio is GPC, as they ran a store for them for many years. Stock is down 26% year to date, 1 year, 26.74% for 5 years. It reached 175 in 2023, 151 a share most recently. It closed today at 94.88. P is 208. Let's see. I don't know why it says 2.8. P is not 2.8. Currently trading at 94. Earnings are 8.37 expected for next year. So you're talking about 11, 12 times earnings. Debt to assets, 78.6. Let me pull that up. Make sure that is accurate. Says, I'm worried about this company as old and as long as it has been in business, will suddenly announce it's going bankrupt. Stock will drop to zero. Well, that is always a potential for companies with some debt, but you're talking about $6 billion in net debt on a $13 billion market cap. Not terrible, to be honest with you. Still good free cash flow, $550 million. That is down from its all-time high back in 2021, around $2 billion, but that was kind of an anomaly. Right. Typically, their free cash flow over the last decade is averaged kind of around $1 billion. So at 500, that is lower than it has been. Margins do look that they are shrinking. Operating margins are down to about 5% versus closer to 6 or 7% over the last 10 years. So there's a little bit of worry there. He says, GPC says they are going to divide into two companies, industrial and auto parts. I don't see this as a major jolt to the stock price. I really like this company, but nervous. Please give me your thoughts. Listen to your show every night. Thank you very much. So they're dividing up. It makes some sense because the industrial business is probably doing much better than the parts business, auto parts business, because industrial demand is still growing. A lot does depend on how do they split up this debt. Do they saddle one with more debt than the other? That's a big question. In and of itself, I don't think it's going bankrupt, right? They're still profitable. Their cash flow is still good. They still can carry this level of debt. Their times interest earned is 6.2. I don't really worry. You know, it's not super high number, but it's not in distress or anything like that. So I think your concerns are overblown. I think it's more to do with the stock price that has been on a recent decline from 150 back in just in February, now down to around 95. So I think this is a sentiment play. The fact that you're asking this actually tells me this is probably a good time to pick it up. It's pretty cheap, good balance sheet. I would actually be buying it here, not selling it. This is InvestTalk, now closing on 63 million downloads, thanks to you. So hang on, our work continues after this break. So give me a call at 888-99-CHART.
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9: Hi there. I just had a general question, kind of an overall question about the state of the American economy in the next 2, 3, 4, 5 years. The market seems to be a bit overvalued. Correct me if I'm wrong. And from a government standpoint, it seems to be a lot of international entanglements, a lot of spending. Just wanted to see in broad strokes, not what's going to happen in the next 6 months or what you foresee happening, but kind of a little bit, I guess, midterm, long-term, and how that's going to affect or could affect the markets. Obviously, the Fed is, I guess, in play with that as well, with rates and the change. Appreciate the show, and I'll listen. Thanks.
0: Well, I want to say the first, I want to correct the first part, which was saying the market is a little bit overvalued. I would take a bit issue with that. Everyone's been saying the market's been overvalued for a number of years. And the only way that really matters is if liquidity suddenly turns the other way. Like in 2022, when the Fed tightened policy, tightened financial conditions, tightened liquidity, and you had a large market correction. So that's the only thing you have to, when you're looking at valuation, remember, valuation is the worst market timer. You never want to look at valuation to say, okay, what's the market going to do over the next 6 months, year, 18, 20 months, et cetera. Over a decade, 15 years, sure. But, you know, that's usually enough time frame most people are operating in. So that's number one. Now, what's going to happen with the, you know, the medium to long term? I think AI is certainly the biggest swing factor here. In the short term, it's helping the economy because basically what you're seeing, and this can have a longer runway, I think, than most people realize, you're seeing these large hyperscalers open up their cash flows and their balance sheets to the economy. Before this CapEx spend, what did they do with all the money that they were making? I'm talking the Googles and the Amazons and the Microsofts of the world. Well, they bought back shares. They maybe upped their dividend a little bit. Mainly, they just held on to the cash. And it wasn't very stimulative. That's not very stimulative to the overall economy because it's just sitting there. It's capital that's not being used in the broader economy. Yeah, it's boosting the stock price, which helps the wealthier cohort who own shares of equities. But it's a pretty narrow economic benefit. But what these companies are doing now is spending hundreds of billions of dollars a year each from their cash flow on actual products, servers and chips and electrical infrastructure, some workers. This all has a trickle-down effect to different parts of the economy. And some of them are even dipping into their balance sheets that are very clean and saying, we're going to take on debt to do so. This is very similar to what you've seen out of the government, which is they're spending money. That is stimulative to the overall economy. What do you care, whether you like the idea of us adding more debt to our already bloated government debt? That's another question. Long term, that's an issue. It's an issue when they can't finance that debt and they have to monetize it. And then the release valve is the dollar. And then you have declining dollar and higher inflation and all of that. And that's something, you know, kind of a playbook of Japan. And that's more of, once again, a long-term trend that is likely in place. But in the near term, all this spending, both government and these mega corporations, is stimulative to the economy. So as long as they continue to spend, that's going to at least stimulate this part of the economy. And that's why the economy continues to grow. Now, will they maintain that is the question. They're certainly able to, I think, for a long period of time. Because once again, most of this is coming out of just cash flow they're earning on other businesses. For example, Meta is making a lot of money still for Instagram and their Facebook platform. Microsoft's still making a lot of money from their 365 subscriptions. Amazon's still making a lot of money from AWS and us shopping. And so this money can still can continue until I think the market says, you know what? You're spending too much. Kind of what happened with Oracle, and then remember it went up a bunch and then it reversed. It's come back a little bit, but still the market is a little weary of kind of the debt that they're putting on. It may work out, it may not, but it's still kind of up in the air. So as long, I think that's when the economy will truly break, is when saying, yeah, AI will stick around, but this level of CapEx spend is not tenable for these names. And in that, it, to me, is when you'll see probably that next recession. But right now, that doesn't look like it's close. Now we're heading into a break. I'm Justin Klein, and I'm ready for your calls now. Anytime at 888-99-CHART.
10: With SRN News, I'm Jason Walker. Federal prosecutors charging former Cuban President Raul Castro in the 1996 downing of civilian planes operated by Miami-based exiles. That indictment related to Castro's role in the shootdown of two small aircraft operated by the exile group Brothers to the Rescue. At the time, Castro was Cuba's defense minister. Early season heat wave making life miserable for folks in the Northeast and Mid-Atlantic. Dozens of records could fall. Conditions continue to climb to levels more typical of midsummer than being in the middle of May. One major concern, health risk for the elderly and those who don't have AC in their homes. New Mexico authorities say three people are dead. More than a dozen first responders have been hospitalized.
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0: Our main focus point today is about the 25 $1 billion tab corporations are paying for the Iran war. And the meter keeps running, and the impact on supply chains and rising energy costs and shipping routes remains intact. So let's take a look at what industries are saying. And mainly what they're saying is that they're grappling with soaring energy prices, fractured supply chains, and trade routes that are blocked by what's going on in the Straits. At least 279 companies have cited the war as a trigger for defensive action, including increasing prices and production cuts. Others have suspended dividends or stock buybacks. They furloughed staff, added fuel surcharges, and some have even sought emergency government assistance. And many are threatening that profit margins in the second quarter and further out will be severely affected. And they're already seeing it in the consumer. They're saying that consumers are replacing, are holding back on replacing products and instead trying to repair them, for example. And most of the impact has to do with higher input costs. You're talking about fertilizer, helium, aluminum, polyethylene that goes into plastics. And about one-fifth of companies in this review, and they're looking at corporate expectations from around the world, from all types of industries. You're talking about from cosmetics to tires to detergents to cruise operators and airlines. About one-fifth said that there will be a financial hit from the war. Now, most of these were based in Europe and the UK and Asia. So less are impacted here in the United States, which is why you're seeing a bit of a setback in foreign stocks over the past couple of months compared to domestic stocks. But overall, to put this in context, the $25 billion tally is actually less than the tally that was flagged from the tariff war last year, which is about $35 billion in cost. Now, what industries were impacted the most? Number one were airlines. They represent about $15 billion of the cost because of jet fuel prices doubling. But then you had companies like Japan's Toyota warned a $4.3 billion hit. Procter & Gamble, a $1 billion post-tax profit hit. And then nearly 40 companies across industrials, chemicals, materials. So they're going to raise prices due to their exposure to the Middle East. And margins have been cut by about 0.38 percentage points for the S&P 500 industrial sector, 0.14% for consumer discretionary companies, and 0.08% for consumer staples. Autos, telecoms, household products, they were seeing the most negative revisions of more than 5% over the next 12 months. So a lot of the impacts have not yet materialized in earnings reports. Remember, the latest earnings season was about Q1, which was didn't feel much at this very tail end of Q1 when the war started. And so the impact was very minor for most of these companies because supply chains were still moving or stuff still waiting to be delivered. The true impact is just really starting to be felt. Now, what sectors have seen their profit margins increase because of this? Well, energy is the most, over 200 basis points. Real estate, 39. Information technology, 34. And materials up 22%. It's been industrials down 38%, 38 basis point of contraction, financial 17. I think that has to do with defaults for companies within the industrial space, consumer discretionary space, That's down 14 basis points. When we're talking about margins here, profit margins. Then consumer staples down 8. Like I said, healthcare down 2. So those are the main sectors that are being hit the most. But clearly, this is something where the impact isn't fully understood. We won't know exactly. These are all estimates. But clearly, it's not just the cost of military action for the U.S. government, but the cost on these companies. Let's keep things moving and drop in another listener question now.
13: Hi, Justin and Luke. This is Matt from Minneapolis. Long time listener to your show. Thank you for having it and everything you guys do. I have a quick question here about the bank JP Morgan. I've had it for quite some time. I've made a good profit on it, actually, over all the years I've had it. But recently, for the last, I don't know, 2-3 months, it's been in a rut here between like the upper 290s and 315. And I'm wondering, are we just stuck there for temporary, or is it going to be long term? I know we have a new Fed chair in there now, and we don't know what he's going to do with rates. Now I hear rates are going to maybe go up by the end of the year instead of down, and interest rates might be going up for an investment bank like this one. I was wondering, would you take your profits and maybe look for someplace else to make money, or would you stay in this sector and stay in this bank? I know it's supposed to be one of the better ones. So I didn't know if it would be a thumbs up in your book or if you would just jump out and look elsewhere. Look forward to hearing your words of wisdom. Thank you. Have a good day.
0: Well, JP Morgan is not just an investment bank. They do have an investment banking arm, but it is also a commercial bank. So it has both sides here that gives some diversity because there are some quarters where your traditional commercial banks do well and vice versa, they can do poorly and the investment bank side does much better. So I like the diversity there. JP Morgan, just one of the best run banks in the world. Earnings supposed to be up to $23.60 next year. It's only at 301. So you're talking about a low to mid-teens multiple, which I think is pretty good for a bank of this quality and with this much diversity. It's been pulling back lately because just the broad sector as a whole has. So you always have to look at that. You don't look at a name just in a vacuum. You have to look at it in context to its broader sector. If the sector is going through a choppy sideways correction, guess what? One of the largest names within that sector are likely to do something similar, and frankly, it has. But the underlying fundamentals of the bank are fine. I don't love banks right now because I do think the mid to lower consumer is starting to struggle, but JP Morgan, it does focus a lot on the business community. That's where, you know, we bank at JP Morgan. So it's great for businesses, $800 billion market cap, return equity 16%, which for a bank is very good. And it's pretty much been consistent at that profitability level since 2021. Good free cash flow. What are they doing with shares? Are they buying back shares? Yeah, they continue to take their cash flow, buy back shares. Are they raising their dividend? Yeah, they're raising their dividend as well. Back in 2017, it was paying 48 cents a share. Now it's $1.50. So it's just kind of the safest, easiest decision if you're just going to own, if you want to own a large bank. There really isn't a better choice. So don't get shaken out over a little consolidation period. That's how these things work. They stair step higher. They go through, you know, a rally, a choppy sideways pattern, which this has been in since basically late summer of last year. So I understand maybe your frustration of lack of advancement over the past 6 months or so. But it goes through these periods. And I would continue to hold it as long as you're okay with holding a bank. Let's go take another voicemail question now.
14: My name is Sam. I'm calling from West LA. I love the program and I love listening to it. Two stocks I have my eye on: Poet, P-O-E-T, and Palantir, P-L-T-R. Wanted to know your thoughts. I am holding both, so I'm just curious to know if I should unload or buy more or hold on to them. Thank you so much. Take care. Bye.
0: Well, I'll start with Palantir because that's the most popular. It's pretty easy. It's also extremely overvalued. And to me, this is just a political decision. Political analysis, shall we say. It has nothing to do with the fundamentals of the business because it's just egregiously overvalued. But if you think that their technology will continue to be deployed throughout our military by this and future administrations, or will there be some sort of pushback from the constituents that they don't want a police state, a nanny state, a state that is looking at our every move and studying it and creates a system that's ripe for abuse. That's what Palantir is, bottom line. If you think that we don't have a say, that this will continue to encroach even more on our privacy as citizens, then it's probably going to continue to go up because it will become the all-seeing, all-knowing eye, and the powers that be will want to have that and keep that in their tool chest, shall we say. That's the only decision here. It's not a fundamental thing. It's all about that. So that's up to you. Now, when it comes to Poet, this is a very different name, much smaller, only about $2 billion market cap. They design, develop, manufacture optoelectronic solutions for sensing, data communication, and telecommunication markets. I would imagine this is doing well due to AI data infrastructure buildouts and semiconductor demand, all of that. They don't make money, but they are expected to finally break even next year. The $14 stock, the momentum is good. And that's what this is all that is. This is a pure momentum play. It's breaking out. It's going to be very volatile. Just look recently. Went all the way up to close to 21, pulled back yesterday, hit a low of 12 or so. Now we're up to about $15 per share at the close today. It's all over the board. Extremely high risk. Once again, doesn't make money, loses money, but heading towards break even. But where does this ultimately end up from a profitability perspective? I don't have a lot of perspective there. It's not a name that I would bet on. It's purely speculative, kind of just like Palantir is, and that seems to be the investor that you are. If I were to bet on one, it'd probably be Poet, just because I'm not a huge fan of Palantir and what they're doing. But maybe you are. Maybe you think that will continue and be used by the powers that be. Now let's go pivot and answer a YouTube comment question. No, it says, I listen often to your podcast episodes. Not sure if this comment will be read, but I have a question regarding the ticker symbol GRAB, G-A-R-B. Let's take a look at this one. GRAB Holdings, it IPO'd a little over 5 to 6 years ago. I've had it on my watch list recently and started a small position in my portfolio around $3.70. Is this a good long-term investment in your opinion? Their financials seem solid, plenty of cash on hand, and no huge debt. If I'm not mistaken, the recent earnings seems to be better than expected. And now there is news they're consolidating Superbank as a subsidiary company. If either Luke or Justin can look at GRAB or respond to my YouTube comment question on the podcast, that would be awesome. All right. Let's take a look at GRAB. I haven't heard of this. It would be considered a penny stock. Anything below $5 is considered a penny stock. But at least they are now making money. They weren't making money forever. Turned a profit last year of 6 cents. Supposed to make 11 cents this year, then 16 cents next year. So on a $3.51 stock, you're talking about a 20 multiple. Let's see. They allow merchant partners to order food or groceries, send packages, hail ride, taxis, pay online purchases. Interesting. It operates in food delivery and mobility. Interesting. Grab Holdings. I haven't heard of this. Ah, it's out of Singapore. That's why. Ah, so you're getting Singapore. Okay. I like Singapore. I like that exposure. The free cash flow is about neutral, right around flat. A lot of cash in the balance sheet. Like you said, about $4 billion in net cash. Enterprise valued EBITDA around 14. I like that. It is around support. It's been in a downtrend, though, since the fall. That worries me a bit. But if I zoom out to a weekly chart, this is pretty good support. So I kind of like the fundamentals here. I like the trend in earnings up 79% this year, 49% next year. I would give Grab thumbs up as a GRAB out of Singapore. 888-99 chart. We are headed to our final break of the day. So give me a call. Once again, 888-99 chart.
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17: Hello, gentlemen, and thank you for what you do. My name is David. I'm calling from San Jose regarding CNQ, Canadian Natural Resources. Looking to get into the oil and gas field and want to know if this still a good buy, or am I too late? Thank you. Look forward to your answer.
0: Looking at Canadian Natural Resources, one of the better run Canadian oil companies up there. Return equity around 23%, very solid, $4.7 billion in free cash flow on a market cap, about $100 billion, good balance sheet. Nice dividend, about 3.5%. Enterprise value to EBITDA right around, or looking 6.6%. Earnings this year, supposed to be $4.45. Its relative strength is 88 because oil prices have been going up and Canadian companies have been a big beneficiary of that. But this is a pure E&P company, meaning that's what pretty much all they do. They drill for oil and natural gas. We used to own this name, but we actually switched out for a name that does E&P as well as a lot of refining. Now, they have some midstream and refining operations, but others have much bigger segments. That's what we were looking for, something that had a bit more exposure there, because what you've seen in the Middle East is a lot of damage to refiners, refining facilities, etc. And only 2% of CNQ's business or revenue comes from refining operations. So that's what I would be looking for, are businesses that have more diversity. But is CNQ bad? No, it's a very well-run, like I said, just straight up E&P company. Exploration and production is what E&P stands for. So I like CNQ, but I'd be looking elsewhere in Canada. Lastly, let's talk about productivity. And post-financial crisis, productivity around the world have been pretty meager. But since COVID, productivity has surged. In 2010s, it was right around 1% per year, but it has risen to about 2%, so nearly double. And the question is why? And also, why is this important? Number one, it's important because higher productivity basically says that companies are getting more out of each worker, which limits inflation and ultimately raises economic growth, real economic growth. In fact, the Federal Reserve raised their median forecast for Americans' long-run GDP growth from 1.8 to 1.2% recently because of the resurgence in productivity. Now, a lot of people will say that it's AI, but this really started, once again, post-COVID. But AI hasn't really been a real thing until the past year and a half, at least widely used in corporate circles. Now, where is this productivity coming from? It's mainly in professional services and management. And to me, this is the clear explanation. It's work from home. It's Zoom. It's a world, it's what I work in. And it's a lot easier to Zoom all my clients, have video conferences, have phone calls, than it is to hop on a plane or drive for meetings. We work 3 days in the week in office, 2 days in the week from home. So that's less time to commute as well. And a lot of people are like that. So this is really, I think, the driver of the innovation and our productivity over the past 5 years is just leveraging technology to the nth degree and wasting less time for everybody, getting the same thing, if not more, done. So what it tells you is that there's even more room for productivity to improve in the near future because of AI and maximizing that technology as well. Now, I'm Justin Klein. 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
10: News this hour from Town Hall. I'm Jason Walker. Elon Musk announcing plans for a huge sale of stock to the public for his space company that's been losing billions. Lisa Dwyer reports.
19: Documents filed show that SpaceX lost $2.6 billion from operations last year on $18.7 billion in revenue, and the losses kept piling up at the start of this year as well. Musk and certain other shareholders will receive shares in a special class of stock that gives them 10 votes for each share they hold. The stock sale could also make Musk a major owner who co-founded SpaceX in 2002, the world's first trillionaire. I'm Lisa Dwyer.
10: Trump administration charging former Cuban President Raul Castro the downing of civilian planes operated by Miami-based exiles 30 years ago right now. Acting Attorney General Todd Blanche says this sends a clear message to Havana.
20: For the first time in nearly 70 years, senior leadership of the Cuban regime has been charged in this country, in the United States of America, for acts of violence resulting in the deaths of American citizens. Nations and their leaders cannot be permitted to target Americans, kill them, and not face accountability.
10: New Mexico authorities say three people are dead. More than a dozen first responders have been hospitalized and being checked out for possible exposure to an unidentified substance after being called to a home for a suspected drug overdose. Tennessee authorities will pay $800,000 settling a suit filed by a man who was jailed for 37 days over a Facebook post he made about the assassination of Charlie Kirk. Authorities dropped the felony charges against the man. More on these stories, townhall.com.
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10: The market's bouncing back.
6: Stocks bounced back on Wall Street after pressure from the bond market eased up and crude oil prices turned lower. The S&P 500 climbed 1.1% Wednesday. That was the first rise in 4 days. The S&P isn't far

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8: 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It's Kevin McCullough, Monday through Friday, on That Kevin Show. And now, from the Connors and Sullivan Broadcast Studios, the man who is not what he wants to be, but is way grateful that he's not who he used to be, here's That Kevin!
13: Hey there, Kevin McCullough. I am so excited to have you here because I am back. I'm excited to be here because for the last 48 hours plus, I was not able to be here, and today is a little bit more tiring than I thought it would be, but I'm holding up, and we're going to make it through, and I've got a great couple of hours straight ahead for you, and I hope that you'll be with us. Because I wasn't here yesterday and Monday, we're going to have to abbreviate this week's How Do We Live, but Dr. Timothy Mann is going to join us, and it's all about living as salt and light, and I'm so excited that we're talking about Matthew 5. I think it's really, really an important passage for us, and I'm looking forward to growing with you in all of this. I will have some deeper insights on what happened to me on Sunday night at the top of the next hour, so I hope you'll stick around for that. I put the pen to the paper, and there's just some things I just feel like I need to say, so please stay tuned for that coming up at the top of the next hour. But I will tell you what happened. I was had a great weekend. My daughter absolutely just thrilled audiences with her portrayal of the sour kangaroo. And I don't know that they're ever going to write, you know, in the annals of great acting history, the importance of the character of the sour kangaroo. But to her dad, this was an enormous part. And she just absolutely killed it. She just did so well. And it was just so much fun to watch her succeed at something that

The Jack Benny Program. Strike program starring Jack Benny with Mary Livingston, Rochester, Dennis Day, Bob Crosby, and yours truly, Don Wilson.

0: I know there was something Bing could do that he couldn't.
1: Bing, I can't understand why I'm a failure. I'm a talented dancer. I'm a wonderful singer. I'm a great actor. I'm a big star. Hope. What a surprise.
2: Some surprise. We had three rehearsals. I turned down the first two scripts, finally had to call in my own writers, and he's surprised.
1: Look, Bob.
2: You can go home if you want. I've got a monologue here that will run through Amos and Andy, Edgar Bergen, and right up to the weather report.
1: Weather report?
2: Dull today, funny tomorrow.
1: Oh, yeah? Well, let me tell you something. Rochester may not be a good butler, but he certainly... Oh, my goodness, I wrote it on the wrong page. Now, Bob, I'd like you to say hello to the other...
2: Just a second, Jack.
1: Huh?
2: A full minute has passed and you haven't said it.
1: Oh, yes. The road to Bally.
2: That's better.
3: Jack, why did you have to say road to Bally?
2: It's either that or money. Hiya, Mary.
3: Hello, Bob.
1: Say, Bob, you know Bing's brother, of course.
2: Oh, sure. Hello, Bob.
4: Hello, Bob.
2: How do you feel, Bob?
4: Fine. How do you feel, Bob?
2: Fine. How's your wife, Bob?
4: Fine. How's your wife, Bob?
2: Fine. How are your kids, Bob?
4: Fine. How are your kids, Bob?
3: Four writers got paid $6,000 for this sparkling dialogue.
1: Say, Bob, I meant to ask you, does Crosby here resemble his brother Bing much?
2: I don't know. Let me see. Smile, Junior.
4: Okay.
2: Well, they look alike, but Bing is a little fatter around the wallet. He's also a little fatter around the place where he carries his wallet. Which reminds me, I'd like to ask you something, Junior.
4: What is it, Bob?
2: I haven't seen Bing since Christmas. What did he give Santa Claus this year? What?
4: Bob, you know Bing. He doesn't splurge too much around Christmas time. He gives his biggest gifts on March 15th.
1: Amen,
2: Amen brother.
1: Say, Bob, how come you haven't seen Bing for such a long time? You're both at Paramount, aren't you?
2: Yes, but they changed our dressing rooms and we're not next to each other anymore. I meant to tell you, Jack, they gave me your old dressing room.
1: No.
4: Really?
1: Imagine that. My old dressing room. Gosh, I can still see... Still picture it.
2: Start right through anywhere through there. It's all fun. That's what they did, Jack.
1: What?
2: I was okaying your line.
1: I see. Well, I can still see my old dressing room. There's a big landscape painting on one wall, a window on another wall, and what's on the third wall?
2: Six wash basins.
1: Now, Bob, let's get going.
2: I won't talk until you look at your watch.
1: Oh, yes, road to Bally, road to Bally. Gosh, 2 minutes go fast here.
2: Thanks, Jack.
5: Hello, Mr. Hope.
2: Oh, hello, Dennis.
5: You know, I saw your very first road picture, The Road to Singapore.
2: Really?
5: Yeah, and then I saw The Road to Morocco, The Road to Zanzibar, The Road to Rio, The Road to Utopia, and last night I saw The Road to Bali.
2: No kidding?
5: Yeah, and now that I finally met you in person, I'd like to tell you something.
2: What?
5: You're nothing without Bing Crosby.
2: Why, you E-flat idiot.

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2: A spouse? Or a boyfriend? I don't know. A job? A career? Are you working? Are you retired? And if you're working, what do? Just go in the bathroom and then call up so no one knows you're doing it? Does your boss know you're doing this? And if you have your own business, maybe you'd be more successful if you spent more time in your own business. What is it that you're gaining out of this? I don't get it. I really don't. How is this advancing the ball? How are you challenging Donald Trump's agenda? Remind me of Biden referring to people that support Donald Trump as believers in semi-fascism. How is that helping anything? Half the country voted for this man. So half the country are semi-fascists? It's just pathetic. It's just very sick. I'm going to pray for you, sir. 888-971-SAGE.
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